WDJO. Well, the guys get their turn, finally. All the women sang all the hit songs, the big hit songs. This one was a lower hit song, but sung by the men of ABBA. It's Does Your Mother Know? And then when they did the Mamma Mia thing, they still had a woman sing it. Go figure. On WDJO, we are where the music is. Your song.

WDJ on the Music was written by Stevie Wonder and his writing partner Hank Cosby. Lyrics by Smokey Robinson. Big hit for the Miracles. And Tears of a Clown, WDJO. Oh, yeah.

WDJ, that song was actually written in 1967, but not released as a single until 1970, and that was in England, and then it crossed the pond and became a big hit for Smokey Robinson and the Miracles. WDJO with the Go-Go's, and our lips are sealed. WDJO, good times, and great music.

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6: WDJO, where the music is. I'm Dangerous Dan Allen. After the game and rolling into my way back Saturday night, we're going to count down the top 40 songs of 1966. We're going to start that in just a bit. But meanwhile, we'll play a few songs before we get there. We're going to take a look at the centerfold, my preference, Connie Kresge, 1969. Oh, yeah. On WDJO, we are where the music is. And the gay Jay Giles Band.

0: I can't whistle, so I won't even try. On WDJO, on the way back Saturday night, we do take requests. You can email them all week long. Dialahit@outlook.com. Get them in as early in the week as you can, and we'll schedule them like Scott did. He wants to hear this, Monterey.
1: The people came and listened. Some of them came and played. Others give flowers away. Yes, they did.

0: WDJO. We are Where the Music Is. I'm Dangerous Dan. Thank you for dialing our way after the ball game. We're going to start our top 40 countdown of the biggest hits of 1966 here shortly. But meanwhile, back at the ranch, we're going to play a few more songs. That way we can allow the audience time to gather and get ready for the countdown. So keep it here. We got it coming up on WDJO. And coming up next, we're going to see some dirty water in Boston with the Standells.
1: Mickey Dolan, 60 Years of the Monkees. One night celebrating the music from their hit TV show, The Monkees, and a generation of adoring fans. Saturday, December 5th, Megacorp Pavilion. 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

Standells never even were ever in Boston until after that was a hit. So they had no idea what they were singing about. On WDJO Dangerous Dan, the way back Saturday night, the top 40 songs for all of 1966 coming up in a few minutes. Meanwhile, my lips are sealed. It's the Go-Go's.

0: Nighttime on WDJO, where the music is. I'm Dangerous Dan. It's my way back Saturday night. We do it every Saturday night, usually from 7 to 11. But tonight, because of the ball game, we just come out of the ball game. And we will roll until 11 o'clock when Tomcat comes in and cleans up this place. I've made a mess already in the cat box. That's what Tomcat gets to do. And if you keep it right here, we got more great music coming up. We're going to hear from Barry White coming up next.
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7: I've heard people say that too much of anything is not good for you, baby. But I don't know about that. As many times as we've loved and we've shared love and made love, it doesn't seem to me like it's enough. It's just not enough, baby.

0: music is, and well, I can't have Dave from Reading calling in a request during the middle of a countdown. So guess who's on my phone?
1: Well, I got excited when you told me that I'd be on early.
0: Well, yeah, you can't request a song during the middle of a countdown, so you've got to go on before the countdown.
1: Okay, so I was pretty excited I'd be on a Top 40 Way Back show. I thought we'd be doing a My Top 40 All-Time Request.
0: Yeah, fat chance.
1: That would be a riveting couple hours of radio.
0: Yeah, that'd be a lot of Moody Blues and Cat Stevens, and I would throw up.
1: I'll request them that much, but seriously, though, sort of serious. I really enjoy my all-local WDJO Request King status.
0: Mm.
1: It's only one problem.
0: What?
1: I wish it would have been better if I had held that honor back in the H's old Omega's Beast days. I could really have taken that to my advantage. Just imagine all the women.
0: Instead, Dave, for you it is imaginary, women.
1: Instead, by the time I got to the right place, at the right time, I was the wrong age.
0: Yes, you were. Dave, that's a long way to go to hear a Dr. John song. On WDJO, where the music is, I was in the right place, but it must have been the wrong time.

0: on WDJO, where the music is dangerous, Dan. Well, we're about to start the top 40 countdown of the all the hits from 1966. We're going to count them down from number 40 to number 1, and we're going to kick it off next here on Dangerous Dan's Way Back Saturday Night on Tri-State's music station.
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9: Well, Saturday night.
0: Way after. No, it's not 8 o'clock. It's past that. But it's Dangerous Dan's Way Back Saturday Night. And tonight, we are playing the top 40 songs of the entire year of 1966. Most of these songs that we're going to play were number one songs. The only ones that weren't, we had one number six song. And I think we have one number eight. The rest of them, pretty much, top five. We're going to start right there. The Mamas and Papas made it to number five. The number 40 song for 1966 is I Saw Her Again.

WDJO, the Mamas and Papas, tying down the starting point for the top 40 of 1966 on Dangerous Dan's way back Saturday night. This next song made number one, but it's kind of a novelty song, so it kind of went up, went down real fast. And therefore, in the year-end chart, not quite as big as some of the other number one. But you talk about retro, this was it. Sounds more like something out of the 1920s or 19-teens. It's Bododododo, the new vaudeville band at Winchester.

0: Roger on 19th Nervous Breakdown. On WDJO, we are where the music is. I'm Dangerous Dan, and we are in a lovely position as we're rolling through Dangerous Dan's way back Saturday night. And we're doing the top 40 songs of the entire year of 1966. We're up to number 37 coming in next from a guy from Scotland. Yeah. And it was a big number one hit for Donovan. Sunshine Superman, number 37, is next.
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0: WDJO, where the music is. The top 40 songs of 1966 in order. We're up to number 37. From Scotland comes Donovan and Sunshine Superman.

WEJO, where the music is. Well, some of these have a story. You know, the problem of doing a year countdown is some songs come out in 1 year and they ride over into the next year. This next song peaked at number one on the very last week of 1966 and stayed number one for 7 weeks, making it arguably the number one song of 1967. But in the 3 weeks it was on the chart, up until the end of 1966, it earned a place in the top 40 for that year. So for 1966, the Neil Diamond composition, I'm a Believer. For the Monkees, a number one song made it to number 36 for the year.

Number 36 in the top 40 for 1966 countdown. We now go to number 35, the guy that wrote I'm a Believer, Neil Diamond. This song reached number 6 on the charts and was strong enough to make number 35 for the year. It's Cherry Cherry. WB.

far now on the top songs of 1966. We go to Cleveland for Sonny Geraci and the Outsiders, a number five song with Time Won't.

WDJO, where the music is. We're speeding through the top 40 songs of 1966 on WDJO. A number five song made number 33 for the year.

WDJO. This is the worst charted song on the top 40 for the year. It reached number 8, but it's from the album Pet Sounds. That explains a lot. It was both sides were charted separately. When you put them together, you wind up at number 32. The A side was Wouldn't It Be Nice.

The A side on that song, number 32 for the year 1966. And on the other side, God Only Knows, an all-time classic, The Beach Boys from Pet Sounds. On WDJO, we are where the music is.

0: I'd be without you. On WDJO, where the music is dangerous, Dan. On a Saturday night, thank you for dialing our way as we do the top 40 countdown for the year 1966. I think you could argue that this is the best year of the 60s, certainly, because simply by the number of songs that we play off of this year. You look at it's 1960 to 1969, by far the most songs played on radio, 1966. You had a lot of things happening, songs like that. The Beach Boys changing from surf music to incredible compositions. You had the onslaught of Simon and Garfunkel, Neil Diamond, the Supremes, and Four Tops changing direction a little bit. Quite a year. And, of course, we had more. Our next group coming up, too.
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5: Counting down the top 40 hits of 1966 in order. We're up to number 31. Comes from the Mamas and Papas. Their very first hit peaked at number 4, California Dreamin'.

It's Stevie Wonder. Peaked at number 3, but it's big enough to be number 30 for the year, 1966. It is Uptight, baby. Everything is out of sight on WDJO.

WDJO. Well, we go to number 29 now, and it's the Beach Boys. Song that peaked at number 2, and the lead vocal is done by Jan and Dean's Dean Torrence from the Party album. Bye-bye.

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Barbara Ann, number 29. We go to number 28. It's a Beach Boys twin spin. Song made number one and just got all kinds of recognition for the production that was so amazing on Good Vibrations.

NBC orders up a TV show called The Monkees, and they start working on the TV show, but we got to come up with the money, the music. So where do they come up with the music? They got to Tommy Boyce and Bobby Hart and said, hey, can we borrow your next album? Which is kind of what they did. They took Boyce and Hart's voices off of it, put the Monkees' voices off of it, on it, and we had a number one song right out the bat. Number 27 in 1966, Last Train to Clarksville.

J-O, where the music is. We're up to number 26. It was a number 2 song, but it was extra special in Cincinnati because the group that sang it opened for the Beatles at Crosley Field in 1966, August of that year, with their number 2 hit, Red Rubber Ball. W.

0: The Circle opened for the Beatles at Crosley Field. They had a big number two song that turned out very nicely on the charts for the year 1966, as that song made it all the way up to number 25. We are up to number 24. This song was also somebody that opened for the Beatles at Crosley Field, Bobby Hebb, and Sonny, a number two song.
1: Sonny.

I love Sunny. On WDJO, and that is our final non-number one song in the countdown today. From here on out, they're all number ones. That is Sunny, number 24 for the year, a number two song for Bobby Hebb. Number 23, out of Motown, Levi Stubbs and the Four Tops. Number one song, Reach Out, I'll Be There. On WDJO, Dangerous Dance, way back Saturday night, counting down the top 40 for all of 1966.

Number 22 for 1966 from Simon and Garfunkel on WDJO. We are now up to number 21. Oh, Blue Eyes himself, Frank Sinatra, is back with Strangers in the Night.

A doobie doobie doo. Frank Sinatra on WDJO. We're up to number 20. Song came out. It was a 13-year-old boy recorded it. Moved out of town. He was from Pittsburgh. They moved to Niles, Michigan. And finally they tracked him down and said, you've got the number one song in Michigan, or in Pittsburgh, 3 years after he left Pittsburgh. Somebody found it, put it on the radio, and it became a huge hit, making number one. Tommy James and the Shondells and Hanky Panky. My.

1966, Tommy James, the Shondells. 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And number 19 belongs to Lightning Lou Christie for Lightning Strikes.

on the countdown for the year 1966. And who would have the number 18 song but Frank Sinatra's little girl Nancy, looking ever so good in those boots. These boots are made for walking. WDW.

Nancy Sinatra. These boots are made for walking on WDJO. We're counting down the top 40 songs for the year 1966. And Johnny Rivers comes in with his number one song, Poor Side of Town. Number 17 for the year of 1966 on WDJO.

Beatles and Good Lovin' on WDJO, where the music is. One of the things about 1966 was even the artists that had been around started changing their sound. The Beatles did, so did the Supremes. Number 15 for the year. On number one song for you, Keep

DJO. We're up to number 13 in the countdown of 1966 songs. And it goes to Rudy Martinez and Question Mark and the Mysterians from Michigan with 96 Tears on WDJO.

WDJO. We're up to number 12 on the top 40 countdown for 1966, and it belongs to one person. Have mercy. It's Percy Sledge. When a man loves a woman. Anything could happen after that. On WDJO.

0: WDJO, where the music is, Petula Clark, My Love. As we stop just short of the top 10, that being number 11, we got the top 10 for all of 1966 coming up. Keep it right where you got it, here on WDJO, because you're going to like number 10.
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Number 10 on the countdown for 1966 on WDJO goes to the Rolling Stones. The song, Paint It Black. On WDJO, we are where the music is.

Number 10. We're into the top 10. We're up to 9 now. With John Sebastian and the Lovin' Spoonful, Hot Town, Summer in the City. Number 9.

0: Bobby Lee's jumping in for Dangerous Dan Allen. I think he's still at the vending machine, so I'll take over for a couple of songs. On the countdown, and we went from number 9, let's so number 8. It's the Royal Guardsmen, and you know, it's Snoopy versus the Red Baron. Who wins?
1: Achtung! Jetzt versiegen zusammen die Geschichte über dem Schwein.

The DJO Royal Guardsman checking in at number 8. Bobby Leach in for Dangerous Dan Allen. Just one more song, then Dan's coming back to finish the countdown. And I get to take you to song number 7, and it's Motown Royalty. Diana Ross, the Super Saiyan Something Supremes, You Can't Hurry, Love.

music is, well, this was the second hit for the Mamas and Papas in 1966, and it went to number one. And it was number six for the year.

5 for the year 1966. The other side, Day Tripper, representing a new sound for the Beatles as they were starting to grow up on WDJO, where the music is.

where the music is. Well, the next song coming in at number four was a protest record to some people. It was the truth to other people, because we had the Eve of Destruction in 1965 protesting the war. This went the other way, supporting our forces. And during the Vietnam War, that wasn't necessarily popular. The song, Staff Sergeant Barry Sadler, number four, Ballad of the Green Beret.

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So come on, hold me tight. 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

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So come on and hold me tight. 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

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On WDJO, we are up to number two, and it belongs to a group. It's two guys that got their start on Shindig, and the rest is history. Soul and Inspiration, the Righteous Brothers.

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And I'm telling you, honey, you're my reason for laughing, for crying, for living, and for death.

medley, Bobby Hatfield, The Righteous Brothers, song number two for 1966. You're My Soul and Inspiration. Number one song has a nice story about it. It really does. It has a great story. The Association put out their album with Along Comes Mary on it. And then they picked the next song off the album to be a single, which was Pandora's Golden Heebie-Jeebies or something like that. And it bombed. Didn't go anywhere. They were out touring. They had their new album done. And they called the station. They called back to the label and said, what's going to be the next single? And they said, Cherish. And they said, Cherish? They thought that was an album cut a throwaway. No. Why? Well, because some guy in Cincinnati pulled it off the album, and it's number one in Cincinnati. And that guy was Dave Reinhart at WSAI, the music director at the time. He played Cherish, played it over and over, made it a hit, a worldwide number one hit, and restored the word Cherish to the English language. WDJO, number one in 1966, The Association. Cherish.

The number one song in Cincinnati and many places around the country was Cherish. All those great songs, that was number one. On WDJO Dangerous Dan. That was a fun deal. We did the countdown. We'll do another one someday. In the meantime, you never know what we're going to do on our Saturday night show. Last week we did Dial a Hit. It just changes every week. So be listening next Saturday night at 7 o'clock. And we'll be here with 4 hours of more fun. Tomcat's up next. He's going to clean up in the cat box. And I'll see you again Monday morning at 10 after Bobby Leach in the morning. And we'll have Dial a Hit at noon. So come on back and join me then, or I'll see you next week. And until we meet again, put on the teddy, honey. I'm coming over.

WDJL, where the music is. Good evening. I'm the Tomcat. Welcome to the Cat Box. Rod Stewart coming up. Got the Beatles, too. Right now, Diana Ross and the Supremes. You Can't Hurry Love.

WDJO, where the legends of rock play every day. Make sure you crank it up. Lock it on WDJO. Continuing that loving, here's REO Speedwagon.

0: loves. They want candy. Of course, if you go to the candy aisle right now, you get sticker shock. I'm the Tomcat. It's the Cat Box. The obligatory cat song from the Stray Cats is next.
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0: Well,
1: it's better than when I was here, but it's not good.
0: I'll try again next week. 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

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WDJO.

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0: When we hear the acronym OCD, many of us assume it's in reference to the mental health condition, obsessive compulsive disorder. However, that common correlation may be outshining a different disorder that's affecting more and more kids. Osteochondritis dissecans, also known as OCD, is a joint condition where a small piece of bone loses its blood supply and dies. Dr. Meninder Coker says it's almost exclusively seen in adolescents.
4: We say the etiology or the cause of OCD likely has multiple factors. I think it's clearly repetitive overuse. So it's not an acute injury like tearing the ACL or tearing the meniscus in your knee. It's more of a repetitive overuse type of condition. It does very much seem to involve blood flow. So the most common time frame for developing OCD is in adolescents. So we see it a lot in adolescent athletes. And as they're growing, the bones are changing from cartilage to bone. The bones are growing longer and bigger,
0: which can cause a relative lack of blood supply in some areas, leading to OCD. Coker is the chief of the Division of Sports Medicine at Boston Children's Hospital and professor of orthopedic surgery at Harvard Medical School. He says that there are a few main areas where the condition will typically develop.
4: In the knee, in the medial femoral condyle, in the elbow, in the capitellum, in the ankle, in the talus. And so there's a relatively poor blood supply in that area. That combined with repetitive overuse can lead to stress in the bone underneath the cartilage, eventually like a stress fracture where the bone starts to separate from the underlying bone. It can crack through the cartilage. It can then start to become unstable, like it hinges open and close like a door. And then eventually that hinge can break and it becomes like a loose piece floating around in the joint.
0: While the condition is still uncommon, it's being diagnosed much more today than in the past. And though it was primarily diagnosed in boys, Coker says he's now seen just as many female patients.
4: So I think with the increase in youth sports in girls, we're seeing, you know, more OCD, particularly as they start younger and they're doing more repetitive sports. We can talk, you know, further about risk factors like specializing in a single sport and things like that. But I think we are seeing more OCD in females. We're seeing it at a younger age, so it's not just adolescents anymore, like middle schoolers. We're seeing it into grade school and younger children. And so I think there are some demographic changes that are happening.
0: Some of these changes aren't necessarily because the condition is evolving, but because we have more accurate research. Adult OCD is a good example of this. The cause had always been a mystery, especially because the same issues that create OCD in kids are resolved once our growth plates close. However, Coker says new research has given us a new understanding of adult OCD.
4: We We think, and we have data to show, that the vast majority of what we call adult OCD, so this is OCD after the growth plates are closed, actually was juvenile OCD. That means OCD while the growth plates were open, that just was in an earlier stage, went on to not heal, and now becomes apparent as an adult. I think developing OCD in your 20s and 30s is much, much less common. We see other repetitive overuse injuries, and we do see cartilage injuries and things like that, but not purely OCD in older adults.
0: And while our imaging technology has gotten more advanced, Coker believes the recent rise of OCD cases has more to do with the evolution of youth sports.
4: The more that you're doing the same sport year round, so you're creating the same biomechanical stresses in the joint from that sport. You're not, even if you're playing a different sport, say in the fall, you're playing soccer, and then in the winter, you go to basketball, that's creating forces, but it's a different biomechanical force than the soccer forces, and then you switch in the spring to baseball or something. You are creating stress, but it's a different stress. If you're now doing that year round, then you're creating the stress, but you're also creating the same stress in the same areas. If you're now doing that like on a town team and a club team, and you're doing showcases, that's even more a volume of stress that you're putting in the area without time for recovery.
0: There are two types of OCD, which depend on how much the condition has progressed. Stable, which means the affected bone is still attached, and unstable, which means the piece of bone has completely broken off.
4: If it's an early stage lesion, like it's just the bone or it's cracked through the cartilage, but it's not unstable, the symptoms are pretty mild. Like there's pain, there's achiness, soreness. You know, once it cracks through the cartilage, we start to see more like swelling or limp. Once it becomes unstable, then we start to see mechanical symptoms like the knee locks up or it catches. And then once it becomes unstable, then it's, you know, very obvious. There's a lot of swelling, a lot of limp. The knee doesn't have full motion. Unfortunately, we don't, you know, we often don't see the patients until it's a unstable lesion and it's much more obvious. And then when you're talking with the families, you know, it's actually been hurting them for a year or more, but they just thought it was part of the sport.
0: Coker says the common message for athletes to push through the pain is a main hurdle for getting an early diagnosis.
4: Adult sports medicine is sort of no pain, no gain. A lot of athletic training, no pain, no gain. And that's a real problem when it comes to OCD in kids and adolescents, because the early stages, it just presents as an ache, almost like a toothache of your knee. And it's kind of easy to ignore because they can still run, they can still play, the knee's not swollen, it's not locked. Once it's a later stage, then it's more obvious, right? Because the knee's swollen, you can't fully straighten it or bend it, or it'll get stuck, or you see the kid limping. So it becomes more obvious in later stages.
0: Unfortunately, catching it at a later stage makes treatment more difficult. With an early diagnosis, Coker says there's a much simpler healing approach. The child immediately stops her physical activity and is put into physical therapy.
4: If it's a stable lesion, meaning there's like a stress fracture in the bone, but it hasn't cracked through the cartilage, if we stop their impact, so they're running, jumping, we stop their sports, we do physical therapy, we let them do some things that are low impact, like exercise bike with low resistance, et cetera, and we give that a period of time, usually 3 to 6 months, probably 60 to 70% of those OCD lesions will heal on their own without surgery.
0: If it doesn't heal on its own, the next step is a minimally invasive surgical procedure to try and jumpstart the healing process.
4: It's a small surgery. It's like arthroscopic surgery. We drill the area with a small wire to stimulate blood and cells back into the piece so it can heal.
0: Coker says the success rate after this surgery is more than 90%. But once the condition has progressed and is unstable, surgery is the only viable option.
4: And our surgeries, we really try to get their own bone and cartilage to heal. We think that their own bone and cartilage, you know, is better than something we can try to regrow. And so, and they're younger, they have a greater ability to heal. And so we're often kind of putting the piece back, fixing it like with bioabsorbable screws or darts, and then drilling it to stimulate that blood and healing. And our healing rates, you know, are reasonable, probably 80% or so. If the lesion doesn't heal, then we're in more of a salvage situation where we either can take a plug of bone and cartilage from a donor, someone who's died, and kind of fill that defect in with that plug of bone and cartilage, or we can try to grow their cartilage and then put it back in a second operation. So, you know, that's sort of the big spectrum of what can be done, but it's really dependent on what stage the OCD lesion is in.
0: The good news is that once the issue is fixed, it's unlikely to occur again. Research is showing that most cases of OCD are caused by overuse, not a biological issue. However, it's important to note that there are some genes that have been associated with the condition.
4: So the ACAN gene, A-C-A-N, which is a gene that codes for aggrecan, which is a protein that's in articular cartilage, we can see a defect in that ACAN gene that leads to OCD, but it's a much different looking OCD than the typical OCD we see in the adolescent athlete. It starts younger, it's in multiple joints, not just like the knee, and they often have other syndromic issues like short stature or other things. So that's relatively rare. We do tend to see OCD can run in families. You know, whether that's purely genetic or not is unclear. I think there are multiple factors that run in families. And so if you have a family that's very athletic, you know, and that family's activities is doing sports and everyone plays soccer and they're in all these leagues and they're playing year round, you know, OCD can run in that family, but it's more environment than necessarily genetics.
0: Which means that once the OCD is healed, it can be prevented by changing the patient's previous routine.
4: When we're returning an athlete back to sports after OCD, we talk to the family about how much repetitive overuse they're doing. And then I think the next phase of things is looking really at prevention. So are there muscle imbalances that are contributing to OCD? We see that a lot. I see a lot of tightness in the adolescent athletes. It's almost like their bones are growing faster than their muscles can keep up with. So we see increased tightness, which then generates more force across the joint. So working on that flexibility.
0: Looking into the future, Coker says the field is researching more precise treatments that use biological options like stem cells to help the breaks heal on their own. You can find more information about Dr. Meninder Coker and all of our guests on our website, radiohealthjournal.org. Our writer-producer is Kristen Farah. Our executive producer is Amira Zavari. 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I'm Elizabeth Westfield.
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2: For a few years now, there's been a push for consumers to really look at what we're eating. As we learn more about our gut microbiome and human biology, we can see which types of food support our health and which ones make us sick. Unfortunately, the healthy options aren't always realistic for everyone. Even though nuts and eggs are considered good whole foods, they can be detrimental to someone who has a food allergy.
3: A food allergy is immune-mediated, so it is like an invader coming into your body. And your immune system goes on attack. So that's what's happening in a food allergic reaction. And that can cause some pretty severe symptoms. So We talk about anaphylaxis, which can be life-threatening and can involve your breathing and your cardiovascular system.
2: That's Dr. Ruchi Gupta, professor of pediatrics and medicine at Northwestern University Feinberg School of Medicine and founding director of the Center for Food Allergy and Asthma Research. She's globally recognized for her research on the prevalence of adult and pediatric food allergies in America. Sadly, Gupta says these trends have been on the rise.
3: We've seen a real rise in food allergies. It's really become an epidemic with currently 1 in 13 kids impacted, which is about 2 in every classroom, and about 1 in 10 adults. So definitely increased over a generation.
2: While many of us may automatically think of peanuts as the main culprit, there's actually 9 foods that are contributing to the rise in allergic reactions.
3: Everyone knows about the peanuts, and then, of course, the tree nuts. Those are cashews, walnuts, all of those. And then shellfish and finfish are 2 really big ones. And then milk and egg, and those are more common in younger infants and are more commonly outgrown as well. And then soy, wheat. And then 9 is sesame, and it is increasing rapidly.
2: The National Center for Health Statistics estimates that about 4% of children had a food allergy in 2007. Today, that number has risen to more than 7%. This increase has thrown researchers into a frenzy trying to figure out the cause. While there's no concrete answers just yet, Gupta says the issue will most likely be a combination of factors that include the gut microbiome.
3: We talk a lot about the healthy gut and microbiome and how important that is in many disease states. So food allergy being one of them, or just the whole allergic atopic march. And some things we think about is, you know, what's changed? So things that may influence your early microbiome, like C-section births or early antibiotics, you know, for babies or for mom, those have an impact on your microbiome. And then other things, you know, as you grow up, the types of foods we eat now compared to what we used to eat, how are they different? You know, they're more processed and pesticides. And so there's a lot of facts and trying to better understand, you know, how they all fit together. And if it is the microbiome, you know, what are parts of the microbiome that we're missing that we could potentially restore? So lots of research going on in this area, but no one definitive answer.
2: Thankfully, parents aren't left completely in the dark, wondering if their baby will suddenly have a reaction to food. Gupta says that there seems to be a correlation between food allergies and skin conditions in young children.
3: What we do see is babies with severe eczema. That's the number one risk factor for developing food allergies. And I know this personally. My own daughter had severe eczema, severe cradle cap, and then developed food allergies. So this is my personal story, but it has been proven through studies that severe eczema is the number one risk factor.
2: Eczema causes patches of skin to become red, swollen, and itchy. One theory, called the dual exposure allergen hypothesis, says that if particles of food land on the irritated skin before ever being eaten by the baby, the body will recognize it as an invader to fight off.
3: If babies are exposed to that allergic protein, so like peanut protein, through their skin before their gut, their body may react. Their immune system may go on attack. So kind of what we talked about, like that peanut protein, and this is my story, nursing, eating what I thought were healthy nuts while nursing my baby, and probably some of those proteins fell in on her eczematous skin. And so her body recognized that as an invader instead of something safe and went on attack. Now, what the new guidelines are now, and this is why years later, so in the year 2000, the American Academy of Pediatrics said, let's not introduce peanuts till age 3, because we saw this rise, this epidemic of peanut allergy.
2: However, various studies disproved this thought process. In 2015, a large clinical trial in London called the LEAP study was the final nail in the coffin. It found that by giving high-risk infants peanut products early, they could reduce the risk of an allergy by 81%.
3: What happened after that is the guidelines changed, and we ended up encouraging early introduction in babies. So I want to point that out, because the new recommendations for any new moms listening is introduce peanut products early, because if your body recognizes it through the gut, then you may have a higher chance of preventing it in your baby.
2: Gupta notes to always have a conversation beforehand with your pediatrician and then start introducing peanut products to your child when they're 4 to 6 months old.
3: I will tell you, it's like peanut butter, like 2 teaspoons, and then mix it with some breast milk or formula, or water even, and just so it's not as thick. And then introduce it slowly to your baby on their tongue and watch them, and then introduce a little bit more and more. And the thing I want to tell your parents is that majority of infants will do just fine.
2: But there are a small number of children who may have an allergic reaction. It's important to know what that can look like so you can get immediate help.
3: In babies, usually the two symptoms that are most common are vomiting and then skin symptoms. So they can either break out in a rash or hives, itching, swelling, irritation. You know, usually they're irritable and because they can't talk to you. So typically they're not as severe as what we hear about in older kids. And if you go slow, you'll recognize a reaction very fast.
2: If you start to see these signs of a reaction, take your baby to the emergency room.
3: In the emergency room, they will do what they need to do. And one of the main treatments for an allergic reaction is epinephrine. So epinephrine auto-injectors like the AviQ. AviQs are the ones that are recommended for infants and toddlers. They have a dose that is for infants and toddlers.
2: AviQ is similar to an EpiPen, but is smaller and guides users through the process with voice instructions. Gupta says that the doctors will then sit down with the parents and create an action plan of their child's signs and symptoms. They'll also receive a prescription for an epinephrine auto-injector like EpiPen or AviQ. And though this possible scenario can be enough to scare parents away from attempting these food introductions, Gupta says that it's better to know either way early on so that you can be prepared. And if your child does end up having a severe food allergy, she says the future of allergy research has never looked brighter.
3: I've been studying food allergies for 20 years, and as I said, I'm a mom of a child with food allergy for 17, and I have never seen a field grow and change so much. So there's so much hope. Now we know steps to prevent food allergy, which we talked about, you know, the prevention and early introduction. And then we now have great epinephrine auto injectors like AviQ that are easier to use. And then we also have new treatments. So there's a lot going on that is going to help you not only help your child or yourself really live your best life.
2: You can find more information about Dr. Ruchi Gupta and all of our guests on our website, radiohealthjournal.org. Our writer-producer is Kristen Farah. 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I'm Greg Johnson.
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1: Researchers have discovered a new layer of the human genome. RNA and DNA are often separate molecules in cells, but sometimes the RNA is found embedded in DNA. It was always thought to be a mistake, but new research published in Cell is completely changing how scientists view these building blocks. The findings suggest that this hidden component influences DNA in ways we don't yet understand. Efforts to block inflammation may actually make you age faster. Researchers have attempted to slow the aging process by turning off a protein that triggers inflammation. Surprisingly, when scientists removed the protein in mice, the animals grew weaker, experienced more inflammation, and had shorter lifespans. The study, published in Nature Aging, revealed that while the protein triggers inflammation, it also prevents other instances of chronic inflammation associated with age-related diseases. How accurate is your mental health diagnosis? Research published in Frontiers in Psychiatry shows that when psychiatrists evaluated the exact same clinical symptoms, on average, they only agree on the final diagnosis 55% of the time. This shows a dangerous gap in how physicians interpret symptoms. Researchers believe we need a more precise diagnostic system to reduce confusion and get patients the help they need. And finally, will your next ultrasound be at home? Parents could soon monitor fetal heart rates using nothing more than their mobile phones. Researchers have developed an app that converts your smartphone speaker into a low-pitched Doppler radar to detect small vibrations caused by a baby's heartbeat. The app aims to fill critical monitoring gaps between checkups and provide vital reassurance during high-risk pregnancies. The research is published in the Proceedings of the ACM on Interactive, Mobile, Wearable, and Ubiquitous Technologies. And that's Medical Notes this week. I'm Mayan Vosta-Betancourt.
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10: It was 2011, and Karen Lotvy Spencer was a health researcher. For more than 15 years, she'd been studying the intricacies of the American healthcare system. One day, she received news that her mom had been diagnosed with a brain tumor. Her mom was also familiar with healthcare and hospitals, having spent her entire career as a nurse. Even so, once the diagnosis settled in and all of the treatments began, it felt like a rat race that neither of them knew how to slow down or navigate.
23: So here you had on one hand someone with a PhD who studies healthcare for a living. And on the other hand, she was a nurse for 45 years. And we still found ourselves being pulled into what I think of now as a sort of a treatment superhighway in healthcare. Everything was about treating her. And even though we were thinking about quality of life, we found it very difficult to get off of that treatment plan and have different kinds of conversations. And one of the things I was surprised about and I really learned is that I was waiting and assuming that healthcare would tell us what we needed to know when we needed to know it. I thought someone would show up and say, it's time for you guys to consider hospice. And that never happened. And in fact, they were suggesting chemotherapy to her until just days before she died.
10: Today, Spencer is a professor of health and behavioral sciences at the University of Colorado, Denver. Sadly, her mom passed away before she was able to transition into hospice. Looking back, Spencer can see the moments when her mom tried to change the direction of her care. Spencer says she didn't have the language then in her 30s to advocate for a different kind of care. She says this is where the distinction between palliative care and hospice becomes important.
23: Hospice care has been around the United States since the 70s. And there's a lot of stereotypes and myths that accompany it, including ideas like hospice is just quitting. And the way our Medicare hospice benefit is set up, you have to relinquish what's called curative care, care intended to try to treat the underlying condition in order to get a hospice benefit. Now, palliative care is a broad umbrella that encompasses hospice care, but a lot of other things too. So palliative care is focused on symptom management. You might call it comfort care. It does a lot of different things that kind of bridge potentially curative care and hospice care. And so, but this is a, whereas hospice suffers from a lot of stereotypes and myths over the course of 50 years, palliative care has only become a subspecialty since the 2000s.
10: Under Medicare, hospice generally requires a patient to stop treatment aimed at curing the terminal illness. They can also leave and return later if they still qualify. Palliative care, on the other hand, can happen alongside treatment.
23: So this is something you could have palliative care be part of your team if you're looking at a situation with a serious illness. Palliative care can join your team and help build things up. And if there's a transition toward or a balance of trying to think about what you want for your quality of life, what your goals of care are, palliative care can be there at the same time as the people who specialize in giving curative care.
10: For example, a patient getting chemotherapy could also work with a palliative care specialist on pain, side effects, or what matters most to them at the end of the day. Spencer says there are also resources outside of what you'd typically find in a hospital.
23: Death doulas are another amazing resource. I see this work and this project is very much aligned with people working in hospice and palliative care and doulas. These are all people trying to help you have end-of-life care that matches with your preferences as much as possible. So doulas are non-medical experts, like kind of like birth doulas. They cover a lot of different things outside of the healthcare system. And so they might come in and help you articulate what are your goals of care, have conversations about what's important to you. You could work on legacy projects, writing letters to people, setting things up so that you're spending your time, the time that you have left, in the ways that are important to you.
10: This kind of all-encompassing support can help patients and families feel less burdened and rushed. Sadly, for many patients in the U.S., this transition and the shift to hospice comes too late. MedPAC, which advises Congress on Medicare, found that the median lifetime hospice stay among Medicare patients who died in 2024 was just 19 days.
23: Which means half of people stay longer than that and half stay less. About a quarter of people who enroll in hospice are only there for a week or less. So one of the problems with that is that people can have this idea that, well, healthcare will tell me when it's time for me to think about hospice. And then we might overestimate how much time we have in hospice. So if you think that your doctor's going to tell you when it's time to go to hospice, and then you'll have time to do your bucket list things, like I'm going to go fishing with my grandchildren or go to Italy or have lunch with my friends. A lot of times, realistically, what happens is those hospice stays are so short that people are too sick to do any of those things that might be on their bucket list that they might associate with quality of life. And so that's why it matters. If it's important to you to have time at the end to do those things instead of being in the hospital or instead of pursuing treatments that might be difficult, then that's why you might want to raise the topic earlier.
10: Spencer says late hospice referrals aren't simply about families being in denial or doctors not caring. She points to something harder to see: momentum. American medicine is built to find the next thing to try. A new drug, another procedure, a clinical trial. These options can be life-saving, but that constant forward motion can crowd out a patient's wants until it's far too late.
23: That orientation toward cure and hope for a cure and focus on a cure plays out in a lot of ways because it gets baked into our healthcare systems. So that training gets baked into medical education, which affects how doctors provide clinical care. It provides incentives in the healthcare system. The rise in for-profit insurance means that we pay more for things that are oriented toward treatment. That surgery, that MRI, is going to be paid more aggressively through insurance than conversations where you sit down and just have a conversation for half an hour about what's important to you and what your goals of care are. And so it's not that your provider doesn't want to help you have the kind of care that you want. It's that there are at every level all of these treatment momentum and defaults toward treatment more than there are toward quality of care at end of life.
10: So what if you want to pause and hear the other options? Spencer says start by asking the medical team what's on the table. Basically, what are all of the different treatment paths left? You can also request a goals of care conversation or ask directly for a palliative care referral.
23: One of the themes to this is to be thinking about what quality of life means to you and to be talking about that with people close to you, and then to be asking for referrals to palliative care or to be asking for what we call goals of care conversations with your providers. So these are all ways, if you think of this as sort of a treatment superhighway that we tend to have in healthcare, these are all ways of throwing up a flag and saying, I would like to talk about alternatives or just even know what my alternatives are.
10: Looking back at her mom's care, Spencer knows where she'd start differently if she could go back.
23: I think I would be much less hesitant to talk about these topics with her providers. And in fact, one thing I do in the book, when I, in the intervening years, my mother-in-law was very sick with peripheral artery disease, and I had a long-term caregiving situation where I was helping the family take care of her. And I write in the epilogue of the book what happened when we applied some of the principles that I learned from this research and how she had a very different end-of-life experience than my mother. She had a lot more of what she wanted. And really a key moment in that process was something very simple, which was asking for a palliative care referral. And what that did was bring a palliative care specialist into her room and start a conversation with her about what was important to her. And that over time, the dominoes fell in a way that led to her having hospice care. And when she wanted it, she knew what to ask for and who to call because she'd already been in touch with them.
10: But even that second experience wasn't a straight line. Her mother-in-law initially fired the palliative care team.
23: I thought we had this worked out, and then she kind of changed her mind, put it on the back burner. But then a few months later, when her health started to turn, she knew that those were people that she could call, and we were able to reconnect with them. And it was no problem because that's sort of the nature of the beast, is people's health and their situations can wax and wane, and these things can move over time. But when she felt like she wanted to go back to that, she had the vocabulary and the connection to say, this is who I want to talk to. And they knew who she was, and they were able to help her.
10: For her, that second experience with her mother-in-law changed what advocacy in healthcare looks like. You don't have to know exactly what you'll want months down the road, but it helps to know what's available and who's on your team before a crisis shrinks the time and space you have to decide. To learn more about this topic and our guest, Karen Lutfi-Spencer, head to viewpointsradio.org. 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I'm Gary Price.
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3: Look up on a clear night and you're seeing only a tiny piece of what's out there. Stars, planets, and everything else made of ordinary matter account for only 5% of the universe. The other 95% is dark matter and dark energy, two things scientists still can't fully explain. That curiosity drives us to build more powerful telescopes. NASA's Nancy Grace Roman Space Telescope launched August 30th and is headed to a point about 1 million miles from Earth. Once operational, its field of view will be at least 100 times larger than the Hubble telescope. If it works as designed, Roman could help explain how dark matter shapes the universe and why its expansion is speeding up.
24: I think that as humans, it is sort of part of our DNA to explore and to reach out into the universe. And I think that it's so important for us to better understand the universe in which we live.
3: That's Egyptian-American astrophysicist Serafina El-Badri Nance. For her, the future of astrophysics isn't just about better telescopes, but who gets the chance to manage them? Plenty of kids and teens are fascinated by space, but many rule themselves out because they think they're not smart enough.
24: Most of my life, I didn't think that a career in astronomy was for someone like me, and someone who is not inherently good at physics or math. I am a woman of color, and I felt really out of place in science and math growing up, and honestly, to this day.
3: For many years, El-Badri Nance felt like she wasn't capable and didn't belong in this field and specialty.
24: When I saw that I was struggling in math and that I was struggling in science, I thought that was just because I wasn't meant for it. But despite that, I had, you know, a community. I had mentors like my dad, my astronomy teacher in high school, and my research advisors in college and grad school who really cultivated my passion for the universe and allowed me to really hone my technical skills to be able to continue on.
3: Looking back, she's thankful for the people who believed in her when she didn't even believe in herself. This support network also helped her deal with the lack of representation she saw around her.
24: When we think of famous scientists or famous mathematicians, or if you Google science or math, you end up looking primarily at white men. And even to this day, that's sort of the demographic that, you know, you'll find. And so, you know, that's why I focus so much on sort of sharing my story and hopefully being that source of representation for future generations, because I didn't have someone like me to look to when I was a young girl interested in astrophysics.
3: Mentors matter, but they're not the only way in. She also points to organizations that give young people a chance to delve deeper into coding and other technical skills before they've decided whether they're science people.
24: I love the organization Girls Who Code, because any career in astronomy or physics requires coding. You know, it's probably 90% of my job. So I think that one is really important. I wish I had had that when I was a kid. That's one of them. The Brooke Owens Fellowship is great for college age girls to look into the space industry and the aerospace sector. But yeah, those are two of my favorites, but there are many.
3: It doesn't matter where you came from, how much money you grew up with, or who you know. She says more young people need the space to try, fail, and keep going.
24: Don't let anybody tell you that you're not cut out for something. I was told that so many times, and ultimately those voices don't matter. You get to decide what you're capable of and where you want to go. And of course, you exist within a system that makes that very hard. But I think to move forward in that system, you know, find your community, find your people, find mentors to elevate your voice, support you, and help you pursue your dreams. I wouldn't be here if I didn't have those people. And yeah, they're really intrinsic to the journey. But definitely tune out the voices, the naysayers, the gatekeepers, those who tell you that you don't belong, because you do, and we need you.
3: The more we learn about the universe, the more questions we find. Who knows? The next breakthrough could come from a young person who right now isn't sure they belong in science. To learn more about this topic and our guest, Serafina El-Badri Nance, visit viewpointsradio.org. 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
2: This is Viewpoint Explained. I'm Ebony McMorris. Americans are losing more money to scams than ever before. The Federal Trade Commission says consumers reported losing almost $16 billion to fraud last year. That's up about 25% in just 1 year. Sadly, many of these victims are seniors. In 2024, adults 60 and older reported losing almost $2.5 billion to fraud. Many of these cases involve one person losing more than $100,000 through one scam. Crypto has also become another gray area. The FBI says Americans reported losing more than $7 billion to crypto investment fraud in 2025. Scammers have more to worry about.

0: the rest of the money. Experts say that the more convincing these scams become, the less you can rely on appearances. A website that looks professional or a busy group chat with people sharing their positive experience doesn't mean much anymore. That's Viewpoints Explained for this week. I'm Ebony McMorris.
1: Welcome to Culture Crash, where we examine what's new and old in entertainment. Writer and director Mike Flanagan has firmly planted his flag at the top of the mountain for modern horror. His Netflix shows include The Haunting of Hill House, The Haunting of Bly Manor, The Fall of the House of Usher, and my favorite, Midnight Mass. He's also directed a number of Stephen King adaptations, including Dr. Sleep, The Life of Chuck, and Gerald's Game. This fall, he has two new titles reaching audiences, one show and one movie. The show is Amazon Prime Video's 8-episode miniseries adaptation of King's breakthrough novel, Carrie. You might be thinking, Carrie? Why Carrie? We already have that incredible Brian De Palma film adaptation. And I would tend to agree with you. But Flanagan's new show is a modern adaptation that brings the story into our present day, and it features a number of women writers and directors. With 8 episodes worth of story to tell, the new Carrie has more runway to explore the story's themes of bullying, trauma, and rage. Flanagan's other 2026 project is the new DC superhero horror film Clayface. Flanagan didn't direct this film, as that duty went to James Watkins, but Flanagan did come up with the movie's story and co-wrote the screenplay with Hossein Amini. Clayface is a body horror freakout about a movie star who undergoes an experimental treatment that turns his body into clay. Mike Flanagan is the kind of writer and director who makes you want to see everything he's ever touched. He makes heartfelt horror dramas with a lot to say, and I'd expect his new projects to follow suit. Carrie and Clayface both promise to bring a lot of scares and a lot of tenderness to this year's Halloween horror season. I'm Evan Rook.
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WDJO, good times, great music. With the most music every hour at 6 o'clock on this Sunday morning, I'm the Hammer. And I've got a lot of great artists lined up for you this hour. Redbone, Mitch Ryder, Jimmy Buffett, and let's kick the hour off with Diana Ross.

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Tomorrow morning, 5 a.m., join the West Side Ladies Man, Bobby Leach, playing the best music on Tri-State Radio, and he'll keep you up to date on the weather and the traffic. Well, I know.

0: WDJO, good times, great music where rock and roll never sounded better. I've got Redbone, Mitch Ryder, and John Mellencamp on the way.
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2: One word that I would have to describe Dr. Peck would be perfectionist. I didn't like pictures taken because I could see my smile was not very attractive. Basically, I'd gotten to the point where I was going to have dentures. 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

WDJO Good Times Great Music with Till Tuesday. The 60s show direct from Broadway. 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

WDJO, good times, great music with the Monkees. 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

KJO. 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Jim LaBarber, the music professor and Cincinnati radio icon, weekdays 2 to 7. And he'll be doing his top 5 at 5. Let's see, tomorrow he's looking at October the 12th, 1973. Great year. Matter of fact, I think these guys were around then. The Spinners.

0: to me. WDJO, good times, great music with Billy Joel. He is on the mend. Hopefully he'll be back out on tour in 2027. Coming up, Peter and Gordon, Clarence Carter, and Paul Simon.
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Join John Englehart. He unlocks the doors to the soda shop tonight at 7. It's nothing but the greatest oldies for 4 solid hours. Here's Clarence Carter. What would I

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WDJO, good times, great music with the Beach Boys. They knocked it out of the park last night at the PNC Pavilion. John Stamos was there, along with Mike Love, of course. 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

WDJO, good times, great music with the most music every hour. It's 8 o'clock. I'm the Hammer in the middle of a 45-minute music marathon. Great artists lined up for you. Include, but not limited to, John Mellencamp, Hall & Oates, and let's get going with some Glen Campbell.

0: 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Coming up, Hall & Oates, The Association, and Santana on this Sunday morning.
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Sean Clush, fan favorite Ryan Pelton, and a couple of new Elvis, as I call them, Bill Cherry, and a young kid from England named Emilio Santora, who does a great early Elvis. 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

0: J.O., good times, great music, Hall & Oates, and Maneater. I've known a few of those. Coming up, Little River Band, Paul Revere and the Raiders, and the Eagles next.
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0: Somebody DJ, oh, good times, great music, playing the best music and the most music on Tri-State Radio. Stick around. Coming up in 2.5 minutes, a 30-minute music marathon that will take us right up to Sunday Morning Music Hall with Cincinnati's resident conductor, Carmen De Leon.
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I'm out of here making way for Cincinnati's resident conductor, Carmen DeLeon, and Sunday morning music hall at 9 o'clock.

0: Good morning and welcome to Sunday Morning Music Hall with Carmen DeLeon on WDJO. Presented by the Mount Adams Bar and Grill and the Blind Lemon. Now, here's Maestro DeLeon.
1: Well, good morning. This is your Sunday Morning Music Hall. And I'm your host, Cincinnati's resident conductor, Carmen DeLeon. We're very happy that you've joined us this morning. And we hope that you're going to try to stick around for the next couple hours of what we call listenable classics. Yes, we're here from 9 until 11. And I'm using the plural because I could not do the show without my good buddy, my sidekick. I'm talking about Jeff Davis. So to the good Mr. Davis, I say good morning and hope you're ready for another edition of our Sunday Morning Music Hall. So let's see, I have to figure out what I'd like to kick things off with this morning. And I learned that a well-known British composer by the name of Vaughan Williams, his first name R-A-L-P-H, and I did a lot of research and found out that, yes, we should pronounce it Rafe. His wife said so late in her years, and his good friend, Sir Adrian Bolt, also on a film referred to him as his good friend, Rafe Vaughan Williams. So there we have it. Question answered. Mr. Vaughan Williams was born on the 12th of October in the year 1872 and lived until 1958, age 85. He was a very prolific composer of chamber music and religious music, vocal pieces. He wrote 9 symphonies and was a real champion of English folk songs and the history of Tudor music. And what he was known for as well was helping to break the British music scene from their German-style influence. And that may have been partially to the fact that Vaughan Williams studied for a little while with the famous French composer Maurice Ravel. So here's a lovely short example of his music to start things off with. It's simply called the Fantasia on Green Sleeves. And yes, it's based on the traditional old Tudor melody of Green Sleeves. And Vaughan Williams used it in an opera that he wrote entitled Sir John in Love. He once commented that the art of music above all arts is the expression of the soul of a nation. And it's true that in this little piece of music, he manages to capture the essence of England. He actually sneaks in another folk melody in this Fantasia. It's a tune by the name of Lovely Joan, which he came across during a visit to Suffolk in 1934. Well, let's listen to it now. This piece was arranged by a fellow British composer and arranger whose name is Ralph. Well, you know what? I almost said Ralph Greaves. But let's also say Rafe Greaves, G-R-E-A-V-E-S. And yes, he arranged the Fantasia on Greensleeves under the watchful eye of the composer. Our performance this morning is very nicely done by the Philharmonia Orchestra of London under the direction of Sir Charles Groves. This is from a nice set of music entitled Sir Charles Precious Music Box. And this is volume number 1. So let's get started now with the music of Rafe Vaughan Williams here on your Sunday Morning Music Hall at WDJO.

to celebrate Ralph Vaughan Williams' birthday on the 12th of October, born in 1872. We just heard his Fantasia on Greensleeves, played for us by the Philharmonia Orchestra of London, England, under the direction of Sir Charles Groves. And the arrangement of the music was done by Ralph Greaves. So, I don't know, Jeff, it's been a long time since we've played music from Sir Charles' precious music box. That's exactly where that selection came from. It kind of puts me in the mood of another CD we haven't concentrated on for a long time, and it's one of our all-time favorites. And I'm talking about the New York Pops Goes to the Movies. Of course, the New York Pops Orchestra, conducted for so many years by the late Mr. Skitch Henderson. And this CD is just full of great music from motion pictures of the past. Recently, we played Thanks for the Memory from the big broadcast of 1938. And this made me think of another couple selections on the CD. A nice medley here of Ain't We Got Fun, composed by Gus Kahn. And also by Gus Kahn, Carolina in the Morning. That was from the movie I'll See You in My Dreams. The arrangement here for the New York Pops is very lovely, done by Richard Leib. So let's listen now to a nice full symphony orchestra playing a medley of Gus Kahn tunes as our Sunday Morning Music Hall continues here on WDJO.

So isn't that a nice medley of tunes? We had Ain't We Got Fun, followed by Carolina in the Morning, both presented by the New York Pops Orchestra. Skitch Henderson, the music director of that group, and the lovely arrangement was done by Richard Leib, L-E-I-B. And leading into those tunes, I mentioned the Carolina in the Morning was from a motion picture, I'll See You in My Dreams, which, by the way, was released in 1951. And looky here, it starred Danny Thomas and Cincinnati's own Doris Day. The plot of the movie was actually about the life of Gus Kahn. It was kind of the Gus Kahn story. And he was the composer of that tune, and perhaps primarily known as a lyricist. So Ain't We Got Fun, he for sure wrote the lyrics to that. And Richard Whiting was the composer of the music. So you know what, since we have the New York Pops CD right in our hands, by the way, the title is New York Pops Goes to the Movies, how about another selection? This is a gorgeous arrangement of the main theme from the motion picture, Laura. That movie came out in 1944, and the composer of this theme music, which became a huge hit recording in its own right, was David Raksin, R-A-K-S-I-N. And again, very importantly, the arranger, the orchestrator who put together this lovely version of the tune was Ralph Herman. So let's hear some more movie music here from the New York Pops as we continue with your Sunday Morning Music Hall. I'm your host, Carmen DeLeon, here at WDJO.

0: Well, there's that beautiful arrangement of the tune Laura, played by the New York Pops Orchestra from their Go to the Movies CD. Mr. Skitch Henderson conducting. And yes, those of you who know classical music well have recognized the fact that the outstanding arranger, Ralph Herman, borrowed some music there at the beginning and at the end from Maurice Ravel's fabulous ballet score, Daphnis and Chloe. Well, the film Laura came out in 1944 and generated that hit tune. So just a little bit about Skitch Henderson. His actual name, Lyle Russell Cedric Skitch Henderson. He was born in 1918 and passed away in 2005 at age 87. And most of us know him for the stints that he served on various television shows as the conductor of the orchestras for The Tonight Show and The Today Show on NBC. First of all, that was working with Steve Allen as the host, which he left and then came back to The Tonight Show after Jack Parr left. And so in 1966, during Johnny Carson's years as host, it was Skitch Henderson leading the ensemble. And then he was replaced first by Milton DeLugge, accordion player and leader of the band, and then finally by Doc Severinsen, who led the orchestra on Johnny's show until his retirement in 1992. The name Skitch, well, it came from his quick ability to be able to sketch out songs in various keys. And so Bing Crosby suggested that he should use that name, and so he did. We know him as Skitch Henderson. So that will conclude the first segment of our Sunday Morning Music Hall. We've got lots more for you today. Specifically in our next segment, we're going to salute a couple piano players, both with October birthdays, and one of them considered by most piano players as the greatest of all time. So please stay right where you are. You're listening to Sunday Morning Music Hall, presented by the Mount Adams Bar and Grill and the Blind Lemon on the Hill. And while we're spelling things, my first name is Carmon. Kind of unusual. I'm a junior, so my dad was responsible for that. We are here on WDJO, and I'm your host, Carmen De Leon. Please now stay tuned, and we'll be right back.
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Well, that solo piano player was none other than Art Tatum, whose birthday is on the 13th of October, born in 1909, and he was playing Ray Noble's composition, Cherokee. And what can you say? Those magical chordal substitutions and that flashy technique was something that many may have tried, but none succeeded as well as that gifted gentleman, Art Tatum Jr. He was born and grew up in Toledo, Ohio, and actually spent some time at the Braille School in Columbus, Ohio. He did not dwell at all on the subject of his blindness, and he did not want to be physically led to the piano for his gigs in clubs, but he enjoyed playing cards and also pool as well with limited visibility. So I don't know, it's difficult to talk about Art Tatum and his talent. He was regarded as one of the very greatest in the field of jazz piano playing. But when bebop came along, his style of playing was considered kind of old-fashioned. The stride style of playing bass notes and chords in the left hand with improvisations over the top of it in the right hand. But he was admired by all pianists of his generation and since. He learned to play by ear as just a youngster, and in fact had his own radio show for a while when he was just a kid. Tatum was a pretty heavy drinker. After World War II, it was estimated that he could routinely drink 2 quarts of whiskey and a case of beer over 24 hours. But it seemed that that kind of drinking didn't have a negative effect on his playing. And even though marijuana and other drugs were popular during his time as a performer, he was not involved in those habits. I thought I'd play that performance of Cherokee because it showed his orchestral style of creating sometimes even bitonal effects. His chords were just amazing, and that's not usually concentrated on. Instead, his incredible, clear, fast technique is emphasized, and in the next piece you're going to hear, that's definitely on display. It's a tune that he played very often, and that's the old Vincent Eumann's Irving Caesar tune, Tiger Rag. The recording that we're about to hear was done in 1933. The Cherokee performance was given by Art Tatum in 1954 on recording. One time when Tatum was in New York, he got involved in a cutting contest. That's where you kind of compete against other musicians. And these were really well-established masters of the stride piano style. James P. Johnson was known for that style. And he was present at this competition. Also, Fats Waller was there, and Willie the Lion Smith, another master of the stride style. And they played a bunch of tunes, and Art Tatum played his arrangement of Tea for Two and also this Tiger Rag. And James P. Johnson said after that, when Tatum played Tea for Two that night, I guess that was the first time I ever heard it really played. So you can see even the greats of the time recognize this special talent. So let's listen now to some of that dazzling technique on display in this outrageously fast performance of Tiger Rag by Art Tatum. It's next for you on your Sunday Morning Music Hall as we celebrate Art Tatum's birthday here at WDJO.

Well, there you have it. The magical piano playing of Art Tatum. Fats Waller once introduced Tatum to a crowd by announcing, "I only play the piano, but tonight God is in the house." That Tiger Rag was recorded back in 1933. Evidently, Art Tatum had a very friendly personality. People described him as lacking in arrogance or ostentation, and he was very gentlemanly in behavior. He was generous with his time and money. Tatum died on November 5th in 1956 at only age 47. But he left a legacy that lives on today. In his hometown of Toledo, Ohio, to commemorate his life, there is a 26-foot sculptural tall column of piano keys, a permanent tribute to Art Tatum's powerful contribution to jazz. Well, if you're a piano player, how do you follow Art Tatum? Nobody really wants to, but we have another pianist whose birthday we celebrate in the month of October. October the 15th, Mr. Bill Charlap was born in 1966, born in New York City, and his father was a very well-known composer, Moose Charlap, and his mom, Sandy Stewart, was also a well-known singer. So Bill started playing piano at age 3 and has become a very well-known and respected keyboard player. He's worked with everybody, Jerry Mulligan, Tony Bennett, Phil Woods, and has even done musical collaborations with Johnny Mercer. So I thought I'd pull out a couple pieces performed by Bill Charlap. We heard Art Tatum playing solo piano. How about a duo here? This is from a series on the Concord record label called the Concord Duo Series. And in this case, Bill Charlap teams up with my old college roommate, Mr. Michael Moore of Cincinnati, Ohio, for some lovely duo work. So let's start off with the old Jack Yellen tune, Ain't She Sweet. This was recorded live by the two guys at Maybeck Recital Hall in Berkeley, California. That was back in July of 1995. And it gets to show off the talents of both Michael Moore on bass and Bill Charlap at the piano. Here they are with Ain't She Sweet on our Sunday Morning Music Hall. I'm your host, Carmen DeLeon, here at WDJO.

Ain't She Sweet, performed by Bill Sharlop at the piano and Michael Moore on bass, recorded live at the Maybeck Hall back in 1995. We're featuring a couple tunes by Bill Sharlop in this segment of your Sunday Morning Music Hall. But let's not forget my buddy Michael Moore, who grew up right here in Cincinnati, Ohio. He started playing bass at age 15 at Withrow High School. I remember very well George Smitty Smith at Withrow. And yes, Michael attended the Cincinnati College Conservatory of Music for a little while and played not only with his father, a very talented guitarist, in nightclubs around Cincinnati, but also with the wonderful Mr. Cal Collins and Woody Evans, Elwood Evans, here in Cincinnati. Early on, Michael toured with the Woody Herman Band and has played with just about every great jazz performer: Marion McPartland, Freddie Hubbard, Bill Evans, Benny Goodman, and the list goes on and on. And finally, he was a member of the Dave Brubeck Quartet from 2001 until Dave's death in 2012. But okay, let's get back to some more music. We heard Art Tatum play Cherokee and then a very fast version of Tiger Rag. This duo of Bill Sharlop and Michael Moore can also move a tempo along. For instance, let's hear them play Duke Ellington's Cottontail, again live at the Maybeck Hall. It's next for you on Sunday Morning Music Hall here at WDJO.

Well, there we go. A little Cottontail composed by Duke Ellington and played by the talented duo of Bill Charlap at the piano and Mr. Michael Moore on bass to an appreciative audience at the Maybeck Recital Hall in Berkeley, California. Well, we've had some solo work by Art Tatum and the duo combination that you've just heard. So let's add one more. How about a drummer, and we'll have a lovely trio. Once again, it's going to be our birthday gentleman, Bill Charlap at the piano, and he's working here with his regular rhythm section of players, Peter Washington on bass and Kenny Washington on drums. By the way, those two are not related to each other. And they're going to be playing a Harold Arlen tune, his well-known It's Only a Paper Moon, and we'll have that for you in just a second. But I wanted to mention, other than the fact that we are celebrating William Morrison Charlap's birthday on October the 15th, he was born in 1966, and I did mention earlier that his father was a composer, Moose Charlap. What would we know him best for? Well, he was one of the composers of the original score for the Broadway musical Peter Pan. That was in 1954. You know, that's the famous one that starred Mary Martin as Peter Pan and Cyril Richard as Captain Hook. Well, back to our next piece of music. We usually hear It's a Paper Moon played as a kind of a dance tune, medium tempo or up tempo. But this version by Bill Charlap is unusual in that he takes it at a very slow tempo, and it becomes a very beautiful ballad, especially in the hands of this gifted pianist. I really enjoy this, and I hope you will too. Let's listen now to Harold Arlen's music in the hands of the Bill Charlap Trio. It's next for you on our Sunday Morning Music Hall here at WDJO.

0: Yes, some very well-deserved applause there from the crowd that was lucky enough to hear that performance in person. It's Only a Paper Moon, the tune composed by Harold Arlen and done very differently as a slow ballad by the Bill Charlap Trio, that group consisting of Bill Charlap, happy birthday, Bill, Peter Washington on bass, and Kenny Washington playing drums. Several of us here in Cincinnati have had the great fortune of hearing Bill Charlap live and in person in a home setting at David Hall's house. He frequently invites fine pianists in to perform on his wonderful Bösendorfer piano. And whenever Bill Charlap is there, it's a real treat for all of us. Thanks, David. Well, speaking of thanks, thank you for listening to our Sunday Morning Music Hall. We are presented by the Mount Adams Bar and Grill and the Blind Lemon. Delicious food and drink up there on the hill, Mount Adams, very close to the Playhouse in the Park, near St. Gregory. And again, we're right here on WDJO. I'm your host, Carmen De Leon. Please now stay tuned. And we'll be right back with our disc du jour, Dr. John.
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Well, all of his devoted fans know that his real name was Mac Rebinac, or Malcolm John Rebinac Jr. And, of course, that very recognizable voice has been known for years as that of Dr. John. Born in his beloved New Orleans, he passed away there also in the year 2019 at age 77. His music touched all kinds of genres, blues, pops, jazz, boogie-woogie, funk, rock and roll. He could do everything, and that's why he was so popular and active as a session musician. All artists were interested in having Dr. John's piano or his voice along with theirs on any recording session. Well, that first tune was from a CD entitled Dr. John in a Sentimental Mood. And of course, you can't sing Makin' Whoopee with just one person. You need to share it a little bit. And the female vocalist on that recording was Miss Ricky Lee Jones. And the arrangement was by Ralph Burns. Dr. John started off as a guitar player, and then there was some incident in a club early on where his hand was shot at, his fret side hand, and for a while he switched to bass then, but that didn't last too long. Instead, he turned to the piano, and early in his life he had been influenced by many great New Orleans-style players, but primarily by Professor Longhair. He not only enjoyed the music of the professor, but liked the strange way in which he dressed for his programs, and kind of followed that example throughout his life. So we're going to make this CD, Dr. John in a Sentimental Mood, our disc du jour today, because there's lots of wonderful stuff here. Next up, he's going to sing the ballad My Buddy for us. He always worked with a lot of wonderful recording musicians. In this case, Marty Paich is the arranger. Jeff Porcaro, the late great drummer from the group Toto, is playing. And look at this, both Makin' Whoopee and My Buddy, which is the tune we're going to hear, were composed by the team of Gus Kahn and Walter Donaldson. It's kind of unusual because earlier on in the show today, we played two other tunes composed by Gus Kahn, Ain't We Got Fun and Carolina in the Morning, performed by the New York Pops Orchestra. So we've got lots of Gus Kahn on the show. I think Gus Kahn primarily was responsible for writing lyrics, and I believe Walter Donaldson was the music writer. But I guess it doesn't matter all that much. What matters is hearing the voice again of Dr. John as we continue with our disc du jour today in this segment of your Sunday Morning Music Hall here at WDJO.

Well, we slipped right from the ballad My Buddy into the Johnny Mercer tune, Accentuate the Positive. Of course, we're featuring Dr. John, his terrific piano playing and voice. And once again, that cooking arrangement was done by Ralph Burns, the drummer Harvey Mason. And in the middle there, a very nice saxophone solo played by Joel Peskin. I think we'll have time for another selection from our disc du jour today. Dr. John, In a Sentimental Mood is the title of the CD. We understand that Dr. John did have a heroin addiction for a portion of his life. However, in December of 1989, he completed a final rehabilitation stint, and with the help of Narcotics Anonymous, he remained clean for the rest of his life. And we mentioned earlier that he passed in 2019 at age 77. When he was a young guy, Mac Rebenek, Dr. John, was interested in this New Orleans voodoo, and that helped to influence his persona later in his musical career. This character of Dr. John was supposedly a Senegalese prince, a conjure man, an herb doctor, spiritual healer. And this story was all sort of made up by a friend of his, Ronnie Barron. And Barron was supposed to be this character, but he kind of dropped out. And so Dr. John just took it over. This was supposed to be a free man of color who lived on Bayou Road and claimed to have 15 wives and over 50 children. He kept an assortment of snakes and lizards and embalmed scorpions, along with animal and human skulls. Whoa, look out. He sold gree-gree. That's a voodoo amulet, which originated in Africa. They were supposed to protect the wearer from harm. And actually, I was witness to some of this. Went to a wonderful concert given by Dr. John in New Orleans. And when he approached the stage, I recall that people gave him gifts of little skeletons and even crocodile skins and all kinds of wild things. It was a lot of fun to see and much more fun to hear, of course. When Dr. John passed away in June of 2019 of a heart attack, his longtime publicist, Karen Beninato, said that he created a unique blend of music which carried his hometown New Orleans at its heart, as it was always in his heart. That's Dr. John, and we'll certainly hear some of that in the final tune today. Once again, we're repeating a composer, Vincent Eumanns, wrote this beautiful ballad entitled More Than You Know, along with William Rose. And Dr. John will be singing and playing the piano. And once again, Marty Paich is responsible for the string and horn arrangement. Jeff Porcaro is playing drums. On bass is Marcus Miller. And on guitar, Hugh McCracken. An all-star group of musicians to back up Mr. Mac Rebenek. So let's listen once more to that voice here on your Sunday Morning Music Hall. I'm your host, Carmen DeLeon, at WDJO.

0: the tune by William Rose and Vincent Eumanns, More Than You Know, sung and played so beautifully by Dr. John. I hope you've enjoyed our disc du jour today. Dr. John, In a Sentimental Mood is the title of the CD. And right now we need to take another break. When we come back, we're going to feature another amazing musician, the late great bassist, Mr. Ray Brown. We'll have some music that he wrote, and of course some playing by him as well. It'll be next for you on your Sunday Morning Music Hall. We're presented by the Mount Adams Bar and Grill and the Blind Lemon. And we are right here on WDJO. If you have some friends that haven't found us yet, please let them know how to do so, because I'm going to be right here every Sunday morning from 9 until 11. My name is Carmen De Leon. Now, please stay tuned, and we'll be right back.
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2: 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Nestled down a hallway, this little nook is almost like a speakeasy. Blink and you could miss the front door. You are greeted by low ceilings covered in copper cups and toy trains. There is a roaring fireplace in the middle that divides the two rooms, and the whole bar is about the size of your mom's basement, and it's perfect.
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0: Good morning. I'm Cincinnati's resident conductor, Carmen De Leon. 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

a beautiful piece of music entitled Afterthoughts. It was composed by the wonderful bassist, Mr. Ray Brown, and that was Ray featured as soloist in his own composition. This work, Afterthoughts, was premiered in 1993, and that recording was done by the orchestra that premiered it, the American Jazz Philharmonic, a group formed on the West Coast by film composer Jack Elliott. Jack Elliott was conducting that performance, and two of the very best orchestrators assisted Ray Brown in putting the piece together. Their names are Dick Hazard and Eddie Karam. So I specifically wanted to feature some music of Ray Brown, born Raymond Matthews Brown, on October 13, 1926. He lived until 2002, passed away at age 75, and of course was primarily perhaps known for his longtime work as the bassist with the Oscar Peterson Trio, and also with Ella Fitzgerald. Ray Brown married Ella Fitzgerald in 1947. They had an adopted son, Ray Jr., but their work kept them apart, and they divorced in 1953, but remained friends and very often worked together. So the good news is that we have just heard Afterthoughts Part 1. So now we're going to get to hear the second part of Ray Brown's composition, Afterthoughts. This portion is maybe a little less symphonic and a little more jazzy. At any rate, it's all wonderful. So let's listen to it now. Afterthoughts Part 2, next up for you as we continue with your Sunday Morning Music Hall. I'm your host, Carmen DeLeon, here at WDJO.

So there we have the completion of the piece, composed for orchestra and solo bass by the much revered Mr. Ray Brown. Once again, the performance was by the American Jazz Philharmonic. They premiered the piece in 1993, and we heard now both parts one and part two of the composition. The conductor of the American Jazz Philharmonic was Jack Elliott, and the excellent orchestration was done by Dick Hazard and Eddie Karam. Well, as I mentioned before, Ray Brown was identified with and spent a great deal of time playing in the Oscar Peterson Trio, that iconic jazz group made up of Oscar Peterson at the piano, Ray Brown on bass, and Ed Thigpen playing drums. I'm going to play a piece by that group for you in just a minute, but I want to reminisce a little bit about the several times that I was lucky to hear all three of those guys as they visited Cincinnati, playing at DeFelice's Living Room Jazz Club downtown, right across the street from what is now Fountain Square. And I remember I used to be mesmerized by the sound of Ray Brown's bass. I could never figure out whether it was the bass itself or somehow Ray's fingers, because every pizzicato he played on the strings had a definite punch to the sound. Even if Ed Thigpen hadn't been there, it would be almost like a percussion section playing along with Oscar's piano. Turns out that that bass is approximately 240 years old. We believe it was Italian in origin, and actually it was bought for him as a present from his wife at that time, Ella Fitzgerald. What I remember is I looked up at the bass, it had unusual keys instead of, in other words, the tuning keys at the top of the instrument were not solid brass. They were more like a door key. They were hollow in the center so that you could almost stick your finger through each of the keys. Very unusual. I've never seen one like that since. That bass, by the way, now is owned and played by a bassist in the Toronto Symphony Orchestra. His name is Dave Longenecker, and from the pictures that I see of him, it looks like he's also added what's called a machine on the lowest string, which extends that lower string so that even lower notes can be played. I think Ray Brown would be surprised to see it. But at any rate, let's get back to the music. Let's hear Ray Brown, along with Oscar Peterson and Ed Thigpen, from the CD entitled We Get Requests. We're going to hear The Days of Wine and Roses, of course, the Henry Mancini composition, and it couldn't swing any more than in the hands of this trio. We'll hear it now on your Sunday Morning Music Hall here at WDJO.

So there, you see, swinging right along, cooking. A lot of it the responsibility of Mr. Ray Brown on bass. But indeed, that was the Oscar Peterson Trio with the amazing Mr. Oscar Peterson at the piano. Ray Brown, whose birthday we might celebrate on the 13th of October. He was born in 1926. And don't forget about Ed Thigpen on the drums. The Oscar Peterson Trio with Henry Mancini's The Days of Wine and Roses. So let's see, we've heard a composition by Ray Brown for a symphony orchestra. We've heard Ray Brown playing in the Oscar Peterson Trio. And how about now a trio made up of some excellent Cincinnati musicians? There's still a tie here to Ray Brown because he composed the piece that they're going to play. The name of the trio is Trio Pi, spelled P-I, and the title of the CD is Straight Up Swingin', and so they do. Mike Scharf, their bass player and kind of leader of the group, very kindly asked me if I would write some liner notes for this CD. So I did so, and by golly, I'm going to stick with them. I'll just read to you what I wrote about this tune. The title of it, by the way, is FSR. And I found out later that those initials, chosen by Ray Brown, mean For Sonny Rollins, FSR. Here's what I wrote. It all begins with the sound of the fabulous bassist Michael Scharf, featured in a 16-bar blues tune composed by Ray Brown, every jazz bass player's all-time great inspiration, and titled FSR. It's done with no pretense, just cooking from beginning to end, with compact solos by all. Rob Allgaier displaying impeccable taste at the piano, and then the very musical drummer, Jim Leslie, kicking it right into the carefree final ending. What fun! And I still agree with those notes. It is fun, so let's listen right now to Trio Pi, playing some music of Ray Brown next on your Sunday Morning Music Hall. I'm your host, Carmen DeLeon, here at WDJO

0: three very talented Cincinnati musicians getting together here as Trio Pi, P-I. The title of the CD, Straight Up Swingin'. And we just heard their version of the Ray Brown tune, FSR, standing for Sonny Rollins. It was Mike Scharf here on bass, Rob Allgaier on piano, and the very handsome Mr. Jim Leslie playing drums, and all of them swinging like crazy. Hats off to the locals. Well, I hope you've enjoyed this segment of our show dedicated to the music of the late great jazz bassist, Mr. Ray Brown, born on October 13th in 1926. Well, you are listening to Sunday Morning Music Hall, presented by the Mount Adams Bar and Grill and the Blind Lemon. And thanks for checking us out also right here on WDJO. I'm your host, Carmen De Leon. We have one more special treat for you, a brand new voice to our show, coming up just around the corner. So please stay tuned and we will be right back.
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3: 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I'm Jeff Davis. After 11 o'clock, we are back to the rock and roll. Got Carole King, Kool & the Gang, the Beach Boys, ABBA, the Doobie Brothers, the Dave Clark Five, the Spinners, lots of good stuff. But let's get back to Sunday Morning Music Hall now with Carmen De Leon.
0: Well, thank you very much, Jeff. So, a lovely singer by the name of Joni Pilato, who has roots in Cincinnati but has lived for a long time in Chicago, Illinois, recently sent me a whole batch of wonderful CDs, including some of her own, and so I'm kind of picking and choosing some things from the collection that she sent. So today, as we close out our show, I thought I'd feature a tune from a CD entitled You Must Believe in Spring, which, of course, is a tune that's included on this CD. But first, I'll mention that this is a recording done by Josie Falbo, spelled F-A-L-B-O, a friend of Joni Pilato's. And Josie, for a long time, over 35 years, has been singing her song and participating with a lot of very famous artists, Celine Dion, Earth, Wind & Fire, Richard Marx, and Della Reese, for instance. And she's sung a whole bunch of commercials there for brands like McDonald's, Mr. Clean, Oscar Mayer, etc., since Chicago is the place that a lot of these commercials come from. But this recording of Josie Falbo's features not only her voice, but arrangements done by a huge symphony orchestra, a 50-piece orchestra of first-class Chicago musicians, and arrangements by a gentleman by the name of Cary Dedman, who is really at the top of his form. So I've chosen to play this selection from the CD. It's a tune not very well known, but has a very clever lyric. It's called Midnight at the Starlight Haunted Ballroom. It was composed by Victor Feldman and Milo Adamo. And it's wonderful listening to the lyrics, which brings back the memory of many great jazz and big band artists of the past. So I hope you'll enjoy this song. Unfortunately, I have to report to you here that Josie Falbo passed away in early 2026. But it's wonderful to hear her voice once again here this morning. As we close out this edition of our Sunday Morning Music Hall, we certainly hope that you enjoyed the sounds that you heard today and that you're going to plan to be back with us again next week for more listenable classics. Special thanks now go to our dear friends at the Mount Adams Bar and Grill and the Blind Lemon. We love them very much. They are good people and wonderful proprietors of those two great establishments. And they are the folks who bring our show to you each and every Sunday morning. And now last, but certainly not least, the guy who produces our Sunday Morning Music Hall for you, my good buddy and faithful sidekick, as I always say. I'm talking about that voice that you hear now and then on WDJO. That's Mr. Jeff Davis. Thank you, Jeff. And I'm your host, Carmen DeLeon, reminding you once again now to keep music alive in Cincinnati. And I'll see you next week.

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WDJO Cincinnati. It's where the music is. I'm Jeff Davis, 11 o'clock, back to the rock and roll. Cool and the Gang is coming up. 64 degrees now, rain continuing for the midday, but you should be good for Blink tonight.

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Good times and great music, 99.5 and 107.9 FM, everywhere on iHeartRadio. I'm Jeff Davis. Well, welcome into Sunday as we do celebrate Blink all weekend long. One final day tonight.

0: 99.5 and 107.9 FM. It's where the music is. Cool in the Gang celebration. I'm Jeff Davis. More Sunday rock and roll coming up. Beach Boys, ABBA, Jackie Wilson, Doobie Brothers as well. Did you catch the Beach Boys show last night at PNC Pavilion? Good stuff. John Stamos up there turning on all the women. Well, the 60s show is going to be at the Aronoff Center on Friday. They say it's the greatest 1960s musical recreation show on earth. And you should get all the information you need on our website at 1480wdjo.com.
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0: 99.5 and 107.9 FM, Doobie Brothers. It's China Grove. Jeff Davis, happy Sunday. Philip Bailey and Phil Collins on the way. Phil Collins is looking much better and sounding much better these days. I've seen some recent interviews with him. He seems to be in better spirits, and he's leaving the house. It's a good thing if you can leave the house. Dave Clark 5 and the Spinners are coming up too. 2.5 minutes away for more Sunday afternoon rock and roll on WDJO.
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0: WDJO 99.5 and 107.9 FM. It's where the music is with the Spinners and One of a Kind Love Affair. I'm Jeff Davis. Happy Sunday. Showers and thunderstorms for the midday today. And then after 3 o'clock, we should just be cloudy. Today's high 72, cloudy and 59 tonight. Tomorrow's Columbus Day, by the way. Mostly sunny with a high near 83, 64 around the tri-state. Now, Billy Joel, the Box Tops, Billy Idol, the Beatles. They're on the way. We spun the wheel. It landed on B. So they will kick off another long set, at least 30 minutes nonstop, in 2.5 minutes.
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Paul McCartney's Man on the Run documentary on Amazon Prime to check out. When a

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It's where the music is. 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It's Otis Day in the Nights. Shamalama ding dong. Pardon my language.

WDJO, where the music is. I'm Jeff Davis, rolling through at least 30 minutes nonstop. Happy Sunday, 64 degrees. Rain should end by 3 o'clock today.

0: 99.5 and 107.9 FM. It's where the music is, the Motown sound. Diana Ross and the Supremes. It's Baby Love. I'm Jeff Davis. We've got the music professor sounds every weekday from 2 to 7. Jim LaBarbera is here. And he's got his top 5 at 5 every weekday, brought to you by Chesterwood Village of Westchester, a CareSpring senior living community. 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It's the top 5 in the tri-state tomorrow for Monday, October 12th, 1973. Bread coming up. They had quite a few hits right around that time. Exile, The Zombies 2. More Sunday afternoon rock and roll in 2 minutes on WDJO.
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Jeff Davis, happy Sunday. We got the beat, or we got big feet. One of the two. Go, go.

0: WDJO Go-Go's on your home for good times and great music. I'm Jeff Davis. Got Rare Earth, James Brown, Quincy Jones, and James Ingram coming right up for you on the website at 1480WDJO.com. Man, we got some great shows still coming to town. Just because it's fall doesn't mean the good shows stop. The Fab Four, Hard Day's Night, will be at the Taft on October 25th. Let's see, Little Feet, The Last Farewell Tour. They're going to be at the Taft as well, Tuesday, November 10th. Kenny G, Mickey Dolenz, man, all kinds of stuff. 1480WDJO.com. We got your ticket info now.
1: Mickey Dolenz, 60 years of the Monkees. One night celebrating the music from their hit TV show, The Monkees, and a generation of adoring fans. Saturday, December 5th, Megacorp Pavilion. All the biggest hits and intimate stories from the groundbreaking hit show.

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0: KJO 99.5 and 107.9 FM. Quincy Jones, James Ingram. It's Just Once. I'm Jeff Davis. Got at least 30 minutes nonstop coming up for you. Mama's and the Papa's, Fleetwood Mac, Sly and the Family Stone. They are all on the way. Showers and thunderstorms should end around 3 o'clock today. Then if you're going to Blink tonight, it'll be mostly cloudy. Today's high near 72. Cloudy and 59 tonight. Columbus Day tomorrow, sunny and 83. 65 right now. And if you are going to Blink, let me just make this suggestion to you. Do not try to cross the Roebling Bridge. It's just not worth the trouble. Because they have the West End pedestrian walkway open to go south. They have the East End pedestrian walkway open to go north. But when there's a drone show on the Covington side, they close the southbound one. So everybody has to cram into the other one. And it's not a good scene, man. Then you got the geniuses who say, we're going to jump through the barricade and walk down the bridge deck. Well, dude, that's illegal. And a bunch of them tried to do that Friday night. Guess who was waiting for them on the other end of the bridge? The Covington PD. So I wouldn't do that. Blink is a great event, and it's really fun. But they do need to figure out a better way to get people across the Roebling.
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WJO. It's where the music is at 99.5 and 107.9 FM. Jeff Davis just kicked off at least 30 minutes nonstop. Next year, the 50th anniversary. Fleetwood Mac's Rumors LP. 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WD.

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WDJO. It's where the music is. Jeff Davis, 1 o'clock. We are rolling through at least 30 minutes nonstop for you here. Jay and the Americans coming up. 64 degrees. Oh, wait, it's up to 66 now. KC,

0: 99.5 and 107.9 FM, Jane and the Americans. And come a little bit closer. I'm Jeff Davis. Got CCR, Naked Eyes, and Honeycomb coming up. More of this Sunday afternoon rock and roll. Next weekend, you can enjoy the Weber Farms Pumpkin Festival in Harrison. We've got all the information for that on our website. If you go to 1480wdjo.com, it's on the festivals page.
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0: 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It's Honey Cone and the Wanteds. Jeff Davis, Jim Croce, Olivia Newton, John Smokey, and the Miracles coming up. We've got more of this Sunday afternoon rock and roll for you. Speaking of rock and roll, we've got the King. WDJO presenting the Elvis Tribute Artist Spectacular Saturday, January 16th at the Aronoff. John Clush, Ryan Pelton, Bill Cherry, and Emilio Santoro are going to be performing. And if you want the ticket info, well, you know where to go. 1480WDJO.com.
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0: J-O. I'm Jeff Davis. Whose head song's called Magic? The Cars? Pilot? Oh, and Olivia Newton-John, too.
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0: 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It's Where the Music Is with Smokey and the Miracles. Going to the go-go or a go-go, however you want to say it. I'm Jeff Davis. 66 degrees around the tri-state here. Showers and thunderstorms should end by 3 o'clock. If you're going to Blink tonight, it's going to be cloudy with a high near 72 today. Cloudy and 59 tonight. Sunny and 83 tomorrow for Columbus Day. Neil Diamond's on the way. ELO, Tom Petty, Supremes, at least 30 minutes Sunday afternoon rock and roll next in 2.5 minutes.
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But I wanna know for sure.

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It's where the music is. 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From 10 to 2, you'll have a full hour of your lunchtime favorites by request. It's Dial-A-Hit, brought to you by the Route 27 Antique Mall in Alexandria. So get your phone calls in, 513-563-1480. Write that down. Gary Wright.

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Diana Ross and the Supremes, as we do at least.

WDJO. It's where the music is. 2 o'clock. I'm Jeff Davis. You know what to do. Crank it up. Sergio Mendez on the way. Turtle Stones. It's Sunday afternoon. Rock and roll. 67 degrees around the tri-state. Rain should end by 3 o'clock if you're seeing it still. Skinner, Sweet Home.

affected by this hurricane in Alabama and across the South, contact Matthew 25 Ministries if you want to help some folks out down there. I'm Jeff Davis, and we are WDJO. 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How was this wrong?

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Sergio Mendez, Never Gonna Let You Go. Jeff Davis, Turtles, Stones, they're still to come. More of the greatest hits. And we've got 2 minutes until we get back to the rock and roll for you. Bobby Leach is back tomorrow morning, 5 until 10. It's the most music in the morning. So check him out here every Monday through Friday.

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Right there in your neighborhood.

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1: 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It's Love Unlimited. I'm Jeff Davis. It's got Pat Benatar, the Bobby Fuller Four, Paul McCartney and Wings just ahead for you. Did you hear that the Vandells are going to be back together for a New Year's Eve celebration? You can rock in the new year with the Vandells as they return to a rockin' night of laughing and singing. Now, I've got a number for you to call to get your info and tickets. 866-976-4142. Now, even though the number's 976, it's not one of those chat lines from the 90s. 866-976-4142. 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

0: 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Paul McCartney and Wings. Jeff Davis, Pratt & McLean coming up. A song you used to hear every, was it Tuesday night on ABC? You'll know it when you hear it. The Buckinghams, Billy Joel, and Jefferson Starship on the way as well. Getting some showers and thunderstorms around the tri-state. Those should be over after 3 o'clock. And then a cloudy evening, high near 72. Sunday night, tonight, mostly cloudy, low about 59. Tomorrow's Columbus Day, sunny and 83. 67 around the tri-state now.
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That's back in the day when Channel 12 was ABC. Remember that?

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It's where the music is. Jeff Davis. Jim LaBarber's got his top five at five tomorrow for Monday, October 12th, 1973. 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Cornelius Brothers and Sister Rose.

WDJO, where the music is. 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Jeff Davis doing at least 30 minutes nonstop. Heading out the Tomcat. He's in at 3 o'clock.

WDJO, where the music is. 3 o'clock with the Tomcat. Coming up in a little while, got Loggins and Messina. Got the Mamas and the Papas. Right now, Nancy Sinatra in Those Boots. WDJO.

WDJO Dangerous Dan tomorrow. He does dial a hit in the noon hour, an hour of your lunchtime Great Spire request. Sponsored by the Route 27 Antique Mall in Alexandria. You get a hold of him right here, WDJO. Here's Bob Welch.

0: WDJO, Bob Welch, that's Ebony Eyes. I'm the Tomcat Orleans. Their final tour coming to the Ludlow Garage on Monday the 26th. And we got that info right now at 1480WDJO.com.
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It's Clergy Appreciation Day. Also, General Pulaski Memorial Day. And I know the Prof and I will celebrate this one. National Sausage Pizza Day. You can enjoy and have some fun at WDJM. This is Steve Forbert.

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0: Ohio players. That's fire. And by the way, the siren you hear was actually recorded from a fire truck. I'm the Chompcat Music Professor. More information like that again tomorrow starting at 2 in the afternoon. Of course, at 5 o'clock, he'll be counting down October 12th, 1973 on that Top 5 at 5. 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

I'm getting ready for Cincinnati Taco Week. 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Also, a list of the participating restaurants. Get yourself a taco. Yeah.

0: Radio. First top 10 hit for the Guess Who. That's These Eyes. I'm the Tomcat. Got a music marathon ready to roll. And the OJs to kick it off next.
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WDJL with a big thank you for listening to WDJL. 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

WDJO tonight. You got John Engelhardt opening up the soda shop starting at 7 o'clock with nothing but the greatest oldies for 4 solid hours. Got to keep it right here, WDJO.

WDJO in the midst of haunted house season. Of course, if you really want to get scared, just go into the candy aisle at the grocery store, you know? It's almost like having Jim LaBarbera over for dinner and not having enough food. Here's Dinah Ross and the Supremes.

WDJO, where the music is. 4 o'clock with the Tomcat coming up. Sam and Dave got Supertramp. And right now, Stevie Wonder. And If You Really Love Me.

you need, J.O. Dangerous Dan Allen tomorrow starting at 10 o'clock, making your workday go faster. Of course, at noon, he'll take your lunchtime Great Spire request on Dial-A-Hit, sponsored by the Route 27 Antique Mall in Alexandria. All right here at WDJO.

0: JL, Dexy's Midnight Runners. That's Come On, Eileen. Wrapping up that music marathon. I'm the Tomcat. Coming up in a couple of moments, a song you'll most likely hear next time you go to the Outback Steakhouse for dinner or whatever. Men at Work next.
1: Mickey Dolan, 60 years of the Monkees. 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

0: WDJO Supertramp, the logical song. I'm the Tomcat 60s show from New York City. Hailed as the greatest 1960s musical recreation show on earth, is going to be at the Aronoff on Friday. That's the 16th. 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

0: Grassroots had to wait almost a year to make it back into the top 20 after Midnight Confessions. They did it with that one. Wait a million years. I'm the Tomcat. Got a music marathon ready to roll, and Starbuck is going to kick it off next.
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Here's Dr. Hook.

0: wrapping up that music marathon with Dr. Hook. And when you're in love with a beautiful woman, I'm the Tom Cat. Get ready to rock in the new year and New Year's Eve with the Vandells. 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

WDJO, Jim LaBarbera, counting down Monday, October 12, 1973, on that Top 5 at 5 tomorrow afternoon, right here.

0: WDJO, that question from Barry White. He's the walrus of love, so to speak. What am I going to do with you? I'm the Tomcat, coming up in a couple of moments. The second number one single from Neil Diamond after Cracklin' Rosie, which was his first. Thanks.
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0: J.O. Jefferson Airplane, That's Somebody to Love. 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

WDJO, where the music is 6 o'clock. I'm the Tomcat. Got Dionne Warwick, Frankie Valli, and the Four Seasons lined up to play. And right now, Tony Orlando and Dawn tie in yellow ribbons. WD.

WDJO and Dangerous Dan Allen taking a request on Dial a Hit tomorrow in the noon hour. 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This is not the number.

0: wrapping up the music marathon. Tommy Two Tone giving out Jenny's number again. I'm the Tomcat. Weber Farms Pumpkin Festival next weekend, the 17th and 18th in Harrison. We got the info on the festival's page, 1480wdjo.com.
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0: Four Seasons, thinking about December 1963. Oh, what a night. I'm the Tomcat. Tonight at 7, John Englehart going to open up the soda shop. He's got nothing but the greatest oldies for four solid hours. He's ready to go coming up.
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Taking a page from the Prof's songbook on this one, Andy Kim is a first charting single in 3 years. He had to even pay for the studio time to record it. And it was a good gamble, though. It went to number one, became his biggest hit. This is Rock Me Gently.

WBJL. 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You can find the internet. Here are the Four Tops.

0: Danielle, the Four Tops. Got to reach out and I'll be there. I'm the Tomcat. If you're making plans for January already, WDJO is presenting the Elvis Tribute Artist Spectacular. That'll be Saturday, January 16th at the Aronoff, featuring Sean Clush, Ryan Pelton, Bill Cherry, and Emilio Santoro. And we got the info at 1480WDJO.com.
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WDJL again tomorrow morning. Bobby Leach will start your day off right, starting at 5 o'clock till 10. He's got the most music of the morning right here. Kind of appropriate song to talk about Bobby. This is Herb Albert and Rise, WDJL, where the music is.

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4: 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It's the Boss Sounds, the way we remember it on our little itty-bitty transistor radios. You'll hear over 80 oldies tonight, and I'm always listening to you, so you can email me a note or a song request at

0: Benjamin Earl Nelson from Henderson, North Carolina, the lead vocalist at one time for the Drifters. We know him better as Ben E. King, his first top 40 hit. I'm your leader of the past, John Englehart, in a soda shop. Sunday night shout out to Margie in Westchester and Mackenzie in Sarasota, Florida. I can even give you a shout out. All you got to do is email me at leaderofthepast@gmail.com.
1: Good evening, Cincinnati, Ohio. How you doing, everyone?
0: How you doing? I'll tell you how we doing. It's the Beatles, number two for 4 weeks in February of 1964. Let's

0: The Fab Four. I'm your leader of the past, John Engelhardt, and people born in the 50s have lived in seven decades, two centuries, and two millenniums. And when you think about it, we had the best music, fastest cars, drive-in theaters, soda fountains, and happy days. And we're not even that old yet. We're just that cool.
1: It's Elvis Presley.

0: Johnny Burnett. December 1960. You know, he grew up in a public housing project in the Lauderville Courts area of Memphis, which from 1948 to 1954 was also the home of Gladys and Vernon Presley and their little kid, Elvis. And he and Elvis were classmates. I'm your leader of the past, John Englehart, at the Soda Shop Sunday night. Coming up, Jan and Dean, the Marvelettes, and Chuck Berry, and so much more.
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0: Yeah.
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0: A curve on Sunset Boulevard in Los Angeles, memorialized in this hit song, Dead Man's Curve, number 8 in April of 1964.

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I guess I found out for myself that everyone was right.

0: 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You know, in 1961, when the girls were at Inkster High School in Detroit, Berry Gordy Jr., who was the president of Motown Records at the time, saw them perform at a talent show, and he was so impressed, he signed them to his Tamla label.
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0: Shades of Pulp Fiction. There's John Travolta and Uma Thurman dancing it up.
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0: Just ahead, a much more music from meteorologist Bill Board. We have cloudy skies and then partly cloudy after midnight, lows in the mid-50s. And then tomorrow, a little morning fog and sunshine and clouds mixed in the afternoon, highs in the low 80s. It is cloudy in the Queen City and 66 WDJO degrees.
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0: 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Our Soda Shop Sunday night shout out to Tony, Tom, and Janice right here in Cincinnati, and Gary in Liverpool, New York. And you can email me for a shout out at leaderofthepast at gmail.com. 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
1: And this one's for Daryl in Norwood. It's Johnny Cash and Ring of Fire from July of 1963. Right here on a Soda Shop Sunday Night.
2: 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And it makes

0: It's a Soda Shop Sunday night. I'm your leader of the past, John Englehart.
1: Nobody plays a wider variety of Motown than Oldies WDJO.
0: Number two, 2 weeks on the chart, September 1964. It's Martha and the Vandellas. We dance in the street right here at the Soda Shop.

0: During the recording of Dancing in the Street, co-writer Ivy Hunter dragged some old tire chains into the studio to beef up that percussive impact. And Marvin Gaye also provided some songwriting muscles, singing on that demo as well.
1: Your leader of the past, John Englehart.
0: Walden Robert Cassato of East Harlem, New York City. He chose his name from a phone book and actually became Bobby Darin in 18 Yellow Roses from 1963.

never fade away, right here on the Soda Shop Sunday night. I'm your leader of the past, John Engelhardt. Here's Nancy Wilson, her first top 40 hit from July of 1964.

I'm your leader of the past, John Engelhardt. And, you know, you're getting older when getting a little action means I don't need any fiber today. Original recorded by Johnny Cash, who took it to number 13 on the country charts in 1963. And Burl Ives did it too, but that one didn't chart. Ray Charles' version won a Grammy for the best R&B song in 1963. He's busted right here in the soda shop.

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5: 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Ruth Ann Friedman was a local folk singer who'd written a song about her lover, Wendy, and his hippie lifestyle in San Francisco's Haight-Ashbury district. The band knew a hit when they heard one and took it to number one, their last number one, in June of 1967.

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0: Just ahead of much more music from meteorologist Barry Pye. Cloudy skies this evening, partly cloudy after midnight, lows in the mid-50s. And then for tomorrow, some fog in the morning, sunshine and clouds mix later on, highs in the low 80s. It is cloudy here in the Queen City and 65 WDJO degrees.
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